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3: Hey, music scholars, great to have you back in attendance here at Classic Rock U, the institution of higher music education and celebration, where you get the stories behind the greatest songs in rock history straight from the artists alongside their music. And I'm your host, the Professor of Rock. You know, over the course of the rock era, many acts have become so universally revered, their names have been shortened. I mean, you know, Led Zeppelin is just Zeppelin, the Rolling Stones, of course, the Stones. One-word song titles, though, have also connected with fans to achieve legendary status. That's our first subject today, is an English lesson in superior one-word classics. Our first one-word classic should be on the throne of rock royalty for sure. It's Kashmir, an epic track from Physical Graffiti. Here's Zeppelin on Classic Rock U.

Hey, Professor Rock with you, the head of the class known as Classic Rock U. That was Kashmir, a powerful one-word title by Led Zeppelin. You know, one of the coolest words in the spoken language is magic. It instantly grabs your attention and sparks your imagination. We're going to focus on a song titled Magic from the 12th best-selling LP of 1984, one of the best years for music, in my opinion. From Heartbeat City, here's Magic by The Cars.

0: Hey, Professor Rock with the mighty Van Halen on Classic Rock. You with another banger from 1984 and their lone number one single on the Billboard Hot 100. I'm talking about Jump. That one-word title has certainly become a pop culture and arena rock staple. All right, we got more of the greatest one-word title songs in the spotlight after this short break on Classic Rock.
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0: Professor of Rock back with you here at Classic Rock U with a mighty one-word song titles. This one's from the 90s. I got Pearl Jam with Alive.

You got the Professor of Rock. You know, that was Pearl Jam on Classic Rock U with a very intimate one-word title song, Alive. Now, Eddie Vedder once viewed the song Alive as a curse, an intensely personal, painful, and unfiltered look at his childhood trauma. Over time, though, he came to embrace it, largely because fans shaped its meaning during the band's live concerts. It turned a burden into a celebration. Those are his words. While we're probing the significance of one-word song titles, another deeply personal one is Time from the Dark Side of the Moon album.

0: you're attending Classic Rock U. I'm your host, the Professor of Rock, and man, that one's an amazing track. Ah, can never get enough of it. Time by Pink Floyd, portraying life's progression from youthful detachment to the grim reminder that you're one day closer to death. Accented by the sharp, persistent clock ticks of the beginning. Masterful lyrics by Roger Waters, and of course, Alan Parsons was part of that clock ticking. He got that from a record on Sound Effects. All right, let's turn our attention to a very frustrating topic, the shameful snubbing of certain acts that have not been inducted into the Rock and Roll Hall of Fame. It's our segment, Rock and Roll Hall of Fame Ought to Be Ashamed. All right, I'm going to present two acts that the Rock and Roll Hall of Fame committee should be ashamed of themselves that have not been inducted yet. Take note for the future. The first one is a band that's been eligible since 1998. They've sold almost 60 million units, and they've never received a nomination. Talking about Styx. Styx deserves to be in the hall. We're going to push for that here with a Renegade on Classic Rock U.
1: Oh.

0: Hey, Professor Rock playing a little Thin Lizzy on Classic Rock U with the Boys Are Back in Town. That's another act that's not in the Rock and Roll Hall of Fame, though they've been eligible since 1996. I'm not in the minority for believing that that is a travesty, since they were so influential for bands like Metallica, Iron Maiden, Def Leppard, even Smashing Pumpkins. All right, it's time for my favorite subject that we do on Classic Rock U. I call it My Dad's Vinyl. It's a segment that's a tribute to my late father who raised me on rock and roll.
1: I'm gonna be like you, Dad. 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
0: You know, I used to go through my dad's record collection a lot when I was a kid, but I remember a day when I discovered Rush on the radio. I was so excited to tell my dad about this incredible band, and I ran down and told my dad, and I found out he already knew all about the Holy Trinity of Rock. He immediately started to sing the chorus for the song Fly By Night. Well, let's go ahead and play it now. 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

0: Master of Rock playing you Fly By Night on Classic Rock U from My Dad's Vinyl. I remember my dad explaining why that track was so pivotal in the evolution of the band. He said, you know, the song is from their second album. It was their first with Neil Peart. And he talked to me about how Neil joined the band and gave them a bigger sound because he was such an incredible player. Ah, miss my dad and miss those conversations. All right, we're going to move on to our next chapter and focus on some alternative rock crossovers when Classic Rock U returns.
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0: 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You know, in the 80s, there were a number of songs that originated on the alternative or modern rock format, and then they crossed over to huge success at mainstream rock and on the Billboard Hot 100. It's time for our segment, Crossover. You know, one of the biggest alt-rock crossovers was a song that the band's record label said was a stiff, but the band got their way. They replaced it as the first single, and it went all the way to number one. 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
3: Hey, welcome back to Classic Rock U, the grand institution of music education and celebration. I'm your host, the Professor of Rock, and it's time for our weekly CRU countdown. And this time, we're going to count down the top 10 greatest sibling rivalries in rock history. These are brothers that formed a band together, but often butted heads and wrestled back and forth. Even sisters, we got brothers and sisters on this countdown. But like all brothers and some sisters do, especially when you're swimming in the dangerous vortex of rock and roll, at number 10, I've got the DeLeo brothers, Robert and Dean of Stone Temple Pilots. Despite Dean's notoriously bad temper, the DeLeo dudes have kept it together pretty well. They were united on the tough decision to kick Scott Weiland out of the band when his drug addiction was running the group. And they're still on tour carrying on the STP name to this day. Here's Plush from their glory days in 92 on Classic Rock U.

Hey, Professor Rock, counting them down at number 10 on the Classic Rock U Countdown of Rock's Top 10 Sibling Rivalries. I've got Stone Temple Pilots featuring the resilient DeLeo brothers with Plush. All right, coming in at number 9 on our countdown, it's a more complicated sibling rivalry, one that definitely led to one brother leaving the band, the rivalry between the Knopfler brothers in Dire Straits. It was intense and largely lopsided, pitting frontman Mark Knopfler against his younger sibling, rhythm guitarist David Knopfler, over creative direction and divergent visions. Tensions peaked as the band grew into what David called an autocracy under Mark, and you know, David left in 1980 amid the recording of their third album, Making Movies, and they haven't spoken in decades. Here's the song that established Dire Straits during more peaceful times, Sultan's a Swing on Classic Rock U.

0: a professor of rock here on the weekly Classic Rock U Countdown. That was number 8 on our pick of sibling rivalries. That's the Black Crowes with their spirited cover of Otis Redding's Hard to Handle. Our countdown of the top 10 sibling rivalries continues after this break on Classic Rock U.
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0: You got the Professor of Rock here. We're rolling on with a Classic Rock U countdown of the top 10 sibling rivalries. We're up to number 7 with an extremely bitter relationship in the Fogerty family. The dynamic centered on John Fogerty's control of the band. His older brother, who felt like he was sidelined, rhythm guitarist Tom Fogerty. Tom, who'd originally been the group's leader, left in 1971 amid his fierce resentment over losing creative input. It resulted in a bitter, unresolved estrangement that persisted until his death in 1990. But you know what? John Fogerty was the man. Every time he wrote and sang, they had a hit, it seemed like. At number 7, I got CCR with Bad Moon Rising on Classic Rock U.

Hey, Professor Rock here in our weekly top 10. Coming in at number 6 on the Classic Rock U Top 10 Sibling Rivalry Countdown, that's the Allman Brothers Band with their anthemic, Ramblin' Man. You know, the rivalry within the Allman Brothers Band was between Dwayne and Greg Allman, dominated by Dwayne's protective, assertive leadership over a younger, more cautious Greg. Although their bond ran deep, Dwayne pushed Greg to be tougher and more engaged, creating a dynamic where Dwayne clearly was in charge until his death in 1971. All right, next on our countdown, it's a sibling rivalry that extended to cousins who started off very close, personally and creatively, but ended up hating each other. Dennis Wilson, the drummer, was considered the wild man and felt that the oldest brother, Brian, got way too much attention and commanded too much authority. Brother Carl tried to keep the peace, so he was often in the middle of the scraps between Brian and Dennis. And later, cousin Mike, Love, and Brian were at odds, which fractured a group that ironically created so many feel-good, let's-have-a-good-time standards. At number 5, I got the Beach Boys on Classic Rock U.

Hey, Professor Rock, playing an obvious pick in our top 10 sibling rivalries countdown. That's the Kinks on Classic Rock U. The feud between Ray and Dave Davies comes in at number 4 for very good reason. The issues between the Davies brothers stands as one of Rock's most infamous and enduring riffs. The two scrapped all the time, with Ray once assaulting Dave, who felt a mix of satisfaction from provoking his brother and worry about the fallout. Ray, the elder, acted as the perfectionist, the controlling leader, while Dave was the younger, wilder, overlooked party hound. All right, we've arrived at one of the greatest sibling relationships ever, that sadly has turned sour over the last few years. At number 3 on the top 10 sibling rivalries countdown, I've got Ann and Nancy Wilson of Heart on Classic Rock U.

0: This is Classic Rock U, and I'm your host, the Professor Rock, counting down the top 10 sibling rivalries. You know, for most of their lives and their musical collaboration, Ann and Nancy Wilson got along just fine. But tension built up quickly after a 2016 incident in which Ann's husband, Dean Wetter, was arrested for getting into it with Nancy's 16-year-old twin sons. Although they continued to work together, the event created a lasting fracture leading to sanctuary zones on their tour and ongoing creative differences, also periods of estrangement before the reconciliation for the 2024 tour happened. Oh man, I hope they can get that relationship back on track for good. Coming up, we're going to name the top two sibling rivalries in the wild world of rock and roll. That's when Classic Rock U returns.
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0: Hey, so cool to have you in attendance at Classic Rock U. I'm the Professor of Rock, and our countdown has been filled with family conflict. But fortunately, the dynamic between the young brothers, Angus and the late Malcolm, has been described as two opposing forces that nevertheless complemented each other, driving the band's hard rock for more than four decades. Angus often leaned on Malcolm's judgment for musical direction and the high standards that Malcolm set, while Malcolm respected Angus's fiery energy and guitar work. Their relationship, it was built on mutual respect, embracing distinct roles, and despite the rivalry energy, they avoided jealousy or ego. At number two on our top 10 sibling rivalry countdown, I've got the Young Brothers that led AC/DC on Classic Rock U.

our number one pick on our top 10 countdown of the greatest sibling rivalries in all of rock and roll, I of course went with the Van Halen brothers. It was another relationship that was based on mutual respect and unsinkable loyalty, like the bond that Malcolm and Angus Young had. Alex Van Halen often served as Eddie's protector, with the two brothers sharing a we against the world mindset. Here's Everybody Wants Some at number one.

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Don't take them off. Don't take them off.

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2: Welcome back. 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All right, war. As Edwin Starr shouted in his iconic 1970 smash, what is it good for? Absolutely nothing. Well, in the rock here, the harrowing subject of war has inspired some powerful tracks. It's time for a history lesson through rock and roll on war. Let's spotlight some rock songs about that very subject, beginning with U2's Sunday, Bloody Sunday from 1983 on Classic Rock U.

Hey, Professor Rock with you on Classic Rock U. That was U2. You know, as Bono declared, Sunday Bloody Sunday is not a rebel song. Instead, Bono said the track he wrote is about believing in the possibilities of peace. He stated the song was a demand for humanity, not a glorification of the war. Our next song with a theme of war is a song that was an indictment against the treatment of soldiers who fought in the Vietnam War. Instead of helping them adjust back to civilian life when they came home after their tour of duty, many were disrespected and forgotten, even spit on. Here's the boss, Bruce Springsteen, with Born in the USA on Classic Rock U.

0: 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All right, we're going to take a short break and come back with a lesson on rock economics, spotlighting the best-selling albums of all time. 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
13: Why do you shamelessly waste my time like this?
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13: I don't know. I don't know. Do you know what I'm going to do? I'm going to leave your words on this board for all my classes to enjoy. I don't know.
0: Hey, great to have you in attendance here at Classic Rock U. I'm your Professor Rock, and it's time for an economics lesson, specifically on rock economics, the business of recording an album. You know, back in, say, 1985, the average cost of recording an album, that ranged from about $80,000 to $100,000. Some of the more grandiose productions could easily escalate to about $500,000 or even up to $1 million. At 2025, recording costs, they're much more DIY, much more minimalist, dominated by computer software and fake instruments. Over the rock era, though, when an album breaks big, the sales numbers can be staggering. Our first focus is on the best-selling album of 1987. I'm talking about Bon Jovi's Slippery When Wet. 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From that mega smash, here's Wanted Dead or Alive on Classic Rock U.

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You're attending Classic Rock U. From the landmark album Nevermind, that's Nirvana with Smells Like Teen Spirit. The Nevermind album, that one sold over 30 million copies worldwide. All right, we're spotlighting rock economics, specifically some of the best-selling albums of all time. Now, another monster seller from the 80s was the Joshua Tree. That album vaulted U2 into the stratosphere, moving over 10 million copies in America alone. It eventually sold over 25 million worldwide. Here's I Still Haven't Found What I'm Looking For on Classic Rock U.

0: Hey, Professor Rock playing some YouTube from the Joshua Tree on Classic Rock U. That's going to close the book on economics for now. But coming up, we're turning the spotlight on those stirring KOLs. Killer opening lines. 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
6: Professor Rock at the ready here at Classic Rock U with this week's KOL. Killer opening line. It's our subject on a powerful passage that sets the tone for musical greatness. Today's subject is a powerful passage that sets the tone for musical greatness from the very get-go. Each morning I get up, I die a little. I can barely stand on my feet. That's a KOL penned by the great Freddie Mercury on Somebody to Love. Here's Queen on Classic Rock U.

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4: 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Let's turn it up to 11 on our next session by talking about songs that don't get the attention they deserve. It's time to dig up some 70s hidden gems. Now, Steve Miller created a lot of great songs for us to treasure. One of his tracks is fun to remember is a song that some insiders say inspired the iconic riff of Ozzy's Crazy Train. Here's Swingtown on Classic Rock U.

Hey, Professor Rock playing some Swing Town, a hidden gem on Classic Rock U by the Steve Miller Band. A widely told anecdote in the music world is that Randy Rhoads' legendary riff for Ozzy Osbourne's Crazy Train drew inspiration from Swing Town directly. You'll have to listen to them back to back and let your imagination flow and take yourself back to that one. Here's another hidden gem from a band that's primarily known for their power ballad Sister Christian. But they also made an anthem that needs to be brought back to remind all of us that you can still rock in America. Here's Night Ranger with their number 15 mainstream rock track from 1983 on Classic Rock U.

0: Professor Rock with you on Classic Rock U. That's I Need a Lover by John. Don't call me Cougar Mellencamp on Classic Rock U. You know, John originally recorded that song in 1978, and it was released as a single, but it seemed to be a little bit forgotten, and it's a great song. John fashioned that one around his passion for the song Happy by the Stones. And actually, Pat Benatar made a version in 1979 for her album In the Heat of the Night. Definitely a hidden gem by Mellencamp and Benatar. All right, we're going to take a quick break and travel the rock and roll landscape for a geography lesson next when Classic Rock U returns.
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0: 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You know, one of the nicknames the Beatles have were the Four Lads from Liverpool. And it's true, John, Paul, George, and Ringo were all born in Liverpool. They were all born in different hospitals throughout the city. Here's the Four Lads from Liverpool with Come Together on Classic Rock U.

Lots of rock in the middle of a geography lesson here on Classic Rock U with Genesis. That's all from 1983. The core trio of Genesis are all from the London area of England. Tony Banks was born in East Sussex, and Phil Collins was born in London proper. Nowadays, Phil lives in the Swiss countryside, though. We leave the United Kingdom, and we land in Los Angeles for this week's Power Ballad Bonanza. Here's Poison on Classic Rock U.

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That was a sweet one from Bryan Adams. We all know it by heart. It shot all the way to number one on the Billboard Hot 100 in 1985. It actually benefited from a failure of the movie that the song was actually made for. It was made for the soundtrack to a horrible film that was titled A Night in Heaven. Because the soundtrack and the movie tanked, Heaven didn't get any attention, so Bryan was able to include it on his Reckless album, and it took off, man. All right, those of you who regularly attend Classic Rock, you know that we love to recognize what we call little bottle lightning. Call them one-hit wonders, we call them lightning in a bottle. A song that was massive by a band that could never duplicate the tune's level of success after. One of the best examples of bottle lightning is My Sharona by The Knack.

0: 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That song was a genuine phenomenon, owning the top of the Billboard Hot 100 for 6 weeks and taking out disco in the process. Next up, we're going to do a back-to-back from one of rock's greatest bands when Classic Rock U returns.
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0: Hey, we're back on Classic Rock U. I'm your host, the Professor Rock, and it's time for a segment we haven't done for a while. I call it Back to Back, playing two classics in a row from a legendary band. You know, after Boston's incredible success on their self-titled debut in 1976 and their sophomore release in 1978, we had to wait 8 years for the release of the band's third album due to some intense legal issues. When Boston returned with their third stage LP, the lead single, it went all the way to number one. Here's Amanda on Classic Rock U.

0: Hey, Professor Rock playing some Boston on Classic Rock U with back-to-back hits reflecting their brilliant yet tumultuous history. More Than a Feeling, their first single went top five, and then 10 years later, Amanda grabbed the number one spot on the Billboard Hot 100 after being away for 8 years. Well, that wraps up this edition of Classic Rock U, the institution of higher education and celebration of the greatest music in rock history. Thanks for being with us. The bell is rung. It's time to go home. The only homework I have for you is to listen to Pink Floyd's masterpiece, Wish You Were Here. But I don't think you can really consider that homework, right? Hey, this is a Professor of Rock saying three chords and the truth, my friends.
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0: That's right. We got the grill fired up in the back here. We got all kinds of cool remixes coming your way. Maybe some Tool, Schism, maybe some Slipknot, Psycho Social. We even got a watermelon that we tapped, and I'm putting vodka in it right now because we're going to break it out a little later on in the mix.
4: Thank you for thinking ahead, Mel. We also got some new stuff for you, too, from Fozzy, Untitled, Night Shift Special, and a whole lot more.
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0: mixing your faves, turning you on to what's next. And I tell you what's next. A guy named Ivan Moody, new music. First time since 2022. It's Five Finger Death Punch.
1: That's a hell of a death punch. This is Eye of the Storm on Scratch and Sniff. Oh,

0: cover tunes, and then someone said, hey, maybe we should do our own music, and there you go. Fozzy, I Know Evil. It's new Fozzy on this net.
1: Don't they have a tour coming up, too, that they're about to get into? Thank you for giving us that new one, Fozzy, right before you hit the road. Slipknot, Psychosocial, The Sin remix on top of Fozzy.
0: We did some new Five Finger Death Punch, too. Eye of the Storm, Rob Zombie's Living Dead Girl Micro Mort remix, and Talica got it going. Speaking of Living Dead Girl, I am with the Living Dead Girl on this Memorial Day weekend. Kristen, what's up, girl?
1: Yes, you are. I got stuff on the grill. I got stuff in my cup. I got all kinds of stuff everywhere that I can't even talk about, but happy to be here with you this Memorial Day weekend on Scratch and Snooze.
0: We're Blitzkrieg bopping next.
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0: 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WIRX. It is Scratch and Sniff on a Memorial Day weekend. We are remixing your faves. We're turning you on to what's next. And it looks like we are in a Ramon punk rock mode right now.
8: Why not? We're getting ready to jump into summer. That's Blitzkrieg Pop. It's the Carvine remix on Scratch and Sniff.
0: Hey, oh, Kristen, let's go.
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0: Remixing your face, turning you on to what's next. Here's a cat, Ben, as in like Benjamin, as in Breaking Benjamin. Something Wicked is the name of the song, and I'm stoked. I've been waiting to play this all day.
1: Sounding good, too. It's Something Wicked on Scratch and Sniff.

0: Scratch and Sniff. These guys are out of West L.A. They're teenagers, and they're all the rage. I think they're blowing up right now, too. Band is called Untitled.
1: I love that they're from West L.A., and they're complaining about the social media algorithms in that song because of another song that they did that's so West L.A. of them. Puddle of Mud, doing what they do best. She Hates Me, the Select Mix remix.
0: Not only she hates me, but she effing hates me. You never get to hear the effing Nirvana, Smells Like Teen Spirit, the Fabian remix.
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0: And the Ramones, Blitzkrieg Bops, got things going. The Carbine remix. And if you look in the Scratch and Sniff studio, you might even see a picture of Malcolm hanging out with Joey Ramone. That tells you how old I am.
1: You're very young, Mel. Time has been kind.
0: Soundgarden, across the break. Don't go anywhere.
1: It's Scratch and Sniff.

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7: So you got it on Scratch and Sniff. We've been remixing radios and having a good time and being a little crazy since like 2003. And this is technically the newest era of the newest with Miss Kristen Lamone.
8: I know. I was like, you're like a little crazy. We're kind of a whole lot of crazy, okay? Guilty, not ashamed. Let's get some Soundgarden going with Black Hole Sun. It's the Frosty Remix on Scratch and Sniff.

0: have new music. Night Shift Special is the name of the band. I think they're from, like, Michigan. The song is called White Trash. And, I mean, it's Memorial Day weekend. It's a White Trash weekend.
1: That video literally needs to be your vibe for this weekend. They give PBR a whole lot of love up in that thing, too. We also played Van Halen Jump, the Arcanade and Janverse remix for you.
0: Foo Fighters Everlong, the Neotech remix. Did some new Everlast Stones.
1: Well, started it off with Soundgarden, Black Hole Sun, the Frosty remix on this Memorial Day weekend on Scratch and
0: Kristen,
1: Snip.
0: Put on your sneakers. We're about ready to do some running with the Bulls.
1: All right, I'll get my handkerchief going also. We are ready on Scratch and Sniff.
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6: 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It looks so crazy over there. I haven't done that yet in Pamplona, but maybe one day I'll grow a pair. Here's the Evaluation remix of Bulls on Parade on Scratch and Sniff.
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0: Okay, we have now reached the portion of the program where we're doing, what did you call the Who? You called them like this, like weird, like, I don't know.
1: This
0: like,
1: band is crazy.
0: Yeah. Asian infusion.
1: They're a Mongolian folk metal band. Can you even believe what that even means?
0: Yeah, so you take Mongolian folk metal and you hook up with Johnny Hawken from Nothing More, and now you got the Who with Lost Souls.
1: It's so cool. Check this out. Lost Soul on Scratch and Sniff.

0: Scratch your sniff. Step to this, girlfriend. Step to this. Fix your face. That's new MGK and Fred Durst. What?
1: Careful who you say that to, by. Not everybody's going to laugh when you say fix your face. Turnstile, a killer band that we have a whole lot of love for. Blackout, we played you the Stretch remix.
0: As alive as you need me to be. Nine Inch Nails in there. The Pixel Grip remix.
1: Plus a super cool Mongolian folk metal band. 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The Who, we played you Lost Soul featuring Johnny Hawkins of Nothing More.
0: Yes, and Rage Against the Machine got things going. Let's go back to The Who, though, real quick, because as we exit this and go into commercials, I'm going to pull out my folk instrument.
1: Those Mongolian instruments ain't no joke, and neither are we. 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
5: In the Webster's Dictionary, that a schism is a division between two people. But the interesting thing about schism from Tool is it's also a unique musical structure, because this whole song is made out of a D minor and an A minor, which is technically a schism right there.
6: Look at those music nerds doing all that cool stuff. 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

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And put him in control. 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

0: Scratch and Sniff. We are the architects of your Memorial Day weekend, and that is the Architects, the band with Broken Mirror.
1: Yeah, they're facing their inner demons. We don't know what we're facing, but we're glad we're facing it with you. System of a Down with Chop Suey, the Daniel Pino remix.
0: Do you ever feel like you need to hold on to chopsticks when you're listening to Chop Suey?
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0: Megadeth Symphony of Destruction, Social Distortion with Born to Kill.
1: And Tool doing all their music nerd stuff with Schism, the Intel remix.
0: Don't you think that, like, Schism should, well, like, pharmacies should be making pills to take care of your schism?
1: I'm sure they do. It's right next to the GLP-1 collection.
0: Scratch and Sniff, BRB.
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6: Ladies and gentlemen, we've reached that portion of the program where it's the last mix of the evening, and we always save the best for last, don't we? 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

0: scratch and sniff. Thank God we finally got some Christian metal into the mix. That's new music, Calamity Kills. That's Jamie Rowe and These Days Are Evil.
1: Who knows? Maybe they sing that at church, but they definitely sang it for you this weekend on Scratch and Sniff. Grandson Brain Rot Replicant Remix is what we played too before the Christian metal got going.
0: The softer side of Memphis, Tennessee's Sleep Theory with Words Are Worthless.
1: Falling in Reverse, which is what I feel like is happening to me right now. Voices in My Head, the Lil Rye remix.
0: And 30 Seconds to Mars, The Kill got that set going, and that's the way you wind it down. Speaking of those voices in my head, some of them go like scratch and sniff, the little deep guy over on the left side of my shoulder, and then on the right one it's like scratch and sniff, it's the nice guy over on the other side. Yeah, voices.
1: They'll sound like little Oompa Loompas on your shoulders, Mel. Thank you for spending your Memorial Day weekend with us, and we'll see you again next weekend on Scratch and Sniff.
0: That we will. 7 nights from now, same fat time, same fat channel. Please be safe this Memorial Day weekend, and thank you for sniffing and scratching with us.
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4: Lows around 56.
5: Overnight,
4: under overcast skies, winds out of the east around 5 miles an hour. Overcast skies. Sunday, storms likely. High temperatures reach up to 75. I'm staff meteorologist Derek Height.
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6: Overcast overnight with a low of 56. Southeast winds around 5 miles an hour. Chance for storms, Sunday. High temperatures reach up to 73. Overcast skies. I'm staff meteorologist Derek Height.
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6: Overcast overnight with a low of 56. Southeast winds around 5 miles an hour. Chance for storms Sunday. High temperatures reach up to 73. Overcast skies. I'm staff meteorologist Derek Height.
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0: 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They're as exciting as a Tuesday afternoon. Not us. We're the rock station with a personality problem. Bob and Tom, they're like your crazy uncles you can't stop listening to. Brock and Kiki, pure unfiltered chaos. John Cruise? Oh, he's the voice of reason, but not too much reason. And Greg Beharrell? He's Greg, and that's all you need to know. We guarantee two things. You won't be bored, and you'll never know what's coming next. Everything that rocks, including the people who bring it to you. 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
5: Overcast overnight with a low of 56. Southeast winds around 5 miles an hour. Chance for storms, Sunday. High temperatures reach up to 73. Overcast skies. I'm staff meteorologist Derek Height.
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3: Highs level off around 73. Today, under cloudy skies with thunderstorms likely. Winds out of the west, 5 to 10 miles an hour. Lows dip down to about 53. Tonight, clear skies. I'm Staff Meteorologist Derek Height.
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3: Highs level off around 73. Today, under cloudy skies, with thunderstorms likely. Winds out of the west, 5 to 10 miles an hour. Lows dip down to about 53. Tonight, clear skies. I'm Staff Meteorologist Derek Height.
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3: Highs level off around 73. Today, under cloudy skies, with thunderstorms likely. Winds out of the west, 5 to 10 miles an hour. Lows dip down to about 53. Tonight, clear skies. I'm Staff Meteorologist Derek Height.
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3: We often hear stories about inmates who, after years in prison for crimes they didn't commit, are finally exonerated. But far less attention is paid to the reverse, when someone who's guilty manages to walk free. One such case is that of Edgar Smith, a handsome, well-spoken young man who in 1957 was charged with killing a 15-year-old girl.
2: He had known Vicky a little bit. They ran kind of in the same circles. He was friends with someone that she had gone out on a few dates with, and he had been acting kind of weird. He'd borrowed a friend's car. He claimed that clothing was missing and the excuses that he offered weren't very satisfactory. This friend realized there was blood in his car. The police would later pick up Edgar and interrogate him, find out that he...
7: If you can drive-

shop. He'd borrowed a friend's car. He claimed that clothing was missing and the excuses that he offered weren't very satisfactory. This friend realized there was blood in his

0: But this didn't last. Without the same level of support, his second book didn't gain the same traction, and he lost much of his money. His relationships fell apart, and he struggled to hold down a job. Over time, the same patterns from his past started to resurface.
1: One day, he takes his wife's car and looks for an opportunity. And by an opportunity, it's to kidnap and come very close to killing a random woman named Lisa Osbun, who is leaving work and was looking for her husband. And then Edgar grabs her, takes her in the car. They struggle. He stabs her. He comes very close to killing her, but she's able to maneuver the car and spin out, and other drivers see what is happening. Edgar leaves. He flees, and he is a fugitive for a while.
0: Smith places a call to Buckley's office and leaves a message saying where he can be contacted. Within hours, FBI agents arrive at his motel room and place him under arrest. Smith's convicted a second time, confesses again to the original murder of Zielinski, and spends the rest of his life in prison. He died in 2017 at the age of 83. For some, the ending confirmed what they'd believed all along.
1: There were naysayers all through this. One particularly vocal one was Ron Khaleesi, who was the son of the man who prosecuted the case against Edgar in the murder of Victoria Zielinski. He put together a book called Counterpoint, which included the complete trial transcript, and was very vociferous in saying, you should not let this man out. He's going to do something again. And he would give talks to organizations for years thereafter. So he certainly felt justified in saying, I told you so, after Edgar was rearrested. And there were others too. And with respect to Buckley, though, he had a lot of private grief and guilt about it.
0: Weinman has spent years thinking about why cases like this stick with people. Her conclusion isn't just about one person, but about a broader human instinct. People want to believe in stories of redemption and hope. And sometimes that confidence can be misplaced. You can learn more about this topic, our guest Sarah Weinman, and all of our past guests by visiting our website at viewpointsradio.org. This segment originally aired in March 2022 and was written and produced by Polly Hansen. Our executive producer is Amira Zaveri. Our studio manager is Jay Silvers. I'm Gary Price.
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2: 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With sky-high prices and hefty service fees, seeing your favorite artist from very mediocre nosebleed seats can still cost hundreds of dollars. In many cases, these steep prices are thanks to Live Nation and Ticketmaster, two merged companies that essentially run the live music industry. Both have been accused of being a monopoly for many years.
5: The largest ticketing company in the world and the largest promoter in the world are all under one roof. There's two reasons for this, ultimately. One is that you have two of the largest companies in the world under one roof, and people are uncomfortable with that. The second part of it is it's hard for a venue to have a ticketing contract with anyone else but Ticketmaster.
2: That's Randy Nichols, artist manager and board member for the National Independent Talent Organization. This spring, an antitrust case brought by dozens of states and the District of Columbia claimed that the company's merger and their control over venues and ticket sales have squeezed out competition and inflated prices. The lawsuit also claimed that Live Nation tied artists' ability to perform at certain venues to the use of their promotional services, which is an illegal practice. After hearing the evidence, the jury delivered their verdict.
11: Ultimately, after 6 weeks of testimony by witnesses for the government, by witnesses for Live Nation, the jury went and deliberated for 4 days and came back out. The jury said they had an illegal monopoly in amphitheaters, an illegal monopoly in ticketing, and they unlawfully tied their promotion services and other services to those other two items.
2: That's Stephen Parker, executive director of the National Independent Venue Association. While this verdict came just this past April, Live Nation and Ticketmaster merged all the way back in 2010. So why did this lawsuit take so long? Parker says one particular artist and tour exposed the company's glaring flaws.
11: I don't think it's a coincidence that in the days after the Taylor Swift Eras Tour on sale, that the U.S. Department of Justice announced that they were investigating Live Nation. I think, you know, Live Nation violated its consent decrees that were put in place in 2010 at the merger. In 2020, additional consent decrees were put in place. And in 2022, the government started investigating them for violating that second set of what was supposed to be more stringent consent decrees. And so ultimately, they brought this case because Live Nation did not follow the very low bar of rules that were set for them.
2: When Eras Tour tickets went on sale in the fall of 2022, millions of fans waited hours in online queues just for Ticketmaster to crash or for their presale code to fail. Others made it through the line, but could only find resale tickets going for thousands of dollars. The botched sale triggered an investigation by the Department of Justice, which found the company violated its consent decree. Ticketmaster had used its power to pressure venues into signing contracts with it exclusively. Parker warns that this kind of influence and power could threaten everyone in the live music business.
11: If Live Nation controls the largest ticketing company in the world, they control the largest tours in the world, they're the largest promoter in the world, then that gives them an immense amount of control over pricing, it gives them an immense amount of control over tour routing, it gives them an immense amount of control over every aspect of this ecosystem. But also, touring is getting more expensive. The artist costs are going up. Running a venue is getting more expensive. And ultimately, all of the inflation that we're seeing in the broader economy has made its way, maybe even more so, into the live entertainment sphere.
2: While it's unknown exactly how much Live Nation and Ticketmaster make per tour or per show, their overall revenue paints a clear enough picture. Last year, the companies raked in over $25 billion in revenue.
11: I think every ticket is different, every show is different, every venue is different. And so we don't know the profit that Live Nation takes per ticket, but I can tell you this. Ultimately, for independent venues, 64% of independent venues, according to a study that we did last year, were not profitable. And particularly artists that are up-and-coming artists or artists that aren't playing arenas but are playing smaller venues, they are talking about how expensive it is to tour right now. I want to be very clear. I don't think that your average artist is price gouging their fans. I don't think that your average independent venue is price gouging fans at all.
2: Nichols urges fans to buy directly from a show's official ticketing platform. It may cost more upfront, but it's a way to ensure that your money is going to the artists, their staff, and the venues.
5: When a fan buys that ticket from a ticket scalper, it's funding new yachts and private jets for the private equity-backed ticket scalpers. When the fan buys that highly marked up ticket from an artist, it's going into a better production in the show that the fan will experience. And if you look at concerts over the last 5 or 6 years, they look more and more like Broadway shows. So you're seeing a much more in-depth production. So while the fan is paying more, they are getting more from the artists in terms of a much more exceptional production. But the problem is, if you're buying it on StubHub or Vivid Seats or these ticket scalping sites, it's simply being siphoned off into this $10 billion a year industry that just thrives on the backs of fans and artists.
2: So now that a verdict has been reached in the antitrust trial, what's next? Will ticket prices fall? Will artists and venues see more of the profits? And will we finally be done with scalpers?
11: This is a significant victory for fans. It's a significant victory for the independent venues that I represent. The primary issue with Live Nation is that they have used their immense control and power over artist tours and artist management to control the thing that every venue really, really needs to have the magic of having fans there every night and to keep their doors open, which is the artists. The artists are what was held over the head of the Barclays Center when they tried to switch from Ticketmaster to SeatGeek. The artists are what was held over the head of other venues who testified during trial that Live Nation said that either directly or indirectly that they were not going to get more shows. And the control or levers that they have because of their control of artist tours, we believe is what any remedy in this case needs to touch.
2: At the end of the day, it's up to prosecutors and the courts to decide what comes next. But going forward, artists and venues may have more options beyond Live Nation and Ticketmaster. And for these companies themselves, there's now real pressure to improve. But if the live music industry is going to thrive long term, it still depends on fans showing up.
11: If you have heard an artist on your streaming service and you're like, man, that sounds really good, go see them. Go see them now when they're playing 200 capacity rooms or 500 capacity rooms or 800 capacity rooms. Because if you don't, and they make it to that arena or they make it to that large venue or they make it to that amphitheater, you're going to regret it. And I'll just say, like, it's more than just regret. The experience of seeing them before the world finds out about them is one of the greatest investments you'll ever make in your life.
2: 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Our studio manager is Jay Silvers. I'm Marty Peterson.
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18: 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I'm Ebony McMorris.
16: If you've been to Starbucks or Dunkin' lately, the infusion of new matcha concoctions is hard to miss. The vibrant green drink seems to be everywhere and isn't going away anytime soon. Matcha comes from Japan and is a powdered green tea that's made by grinding shade-grown leaves and whisking them into hot water. For over 400 years, it's been a key part of formal Japanese tea ceremonies. Today, when served authentically, it has an earthy, grassy, and slightly bitter taste. In the U.S., this flavor profile looks much different. In a cafe setting, matcha is often mixed with sweetened syrups and frothed milk to create indulgent hot or iced drinks. People enjoy experimenting with matcha at home since it doesn't require much equipment and its bright green color makes it stand out on social media, where preparation videos and reviews are very popular. To keep up with demand, Japan now exports more than half of the matcha it produces, but supplies still limited because of how the crop is grown and processed. That gap has opened the door for new producers in places like China, South Korea, Australia, and Kenya. For consumers, this can mean lower-grade matcha that's disguised by other ingredients like sugar and fillers. If you're buying matcha, look for products that list Japan as the origin country, have a vibrant green color, and come from brands that share specific harvest or region details. That's Viewpoints Explained for this week. More in a moment.
18: Welcome to Culture Crash, where we examine what's new and old in entertainment. Coming off the stunning success of his film Oppenheimer, Christopher Nolan is currently rolling out his follow-up, an adaptation of Homer's epic poem The Odyssey, which was composed in the 8th century BC. When the trailers for Nolan's new film hit YouTube, there was a bit of an internet controversy over the film's language. The characters are speaking in modern American English. At one point, Tom Holland's Telemachus refers to Matt Damon's Odysseus as his dad. Some viewers have balked at that, saying it breaks their immersion to hear American accents in ancient Greece. And that would be fair enough if they were advocating for the film to use ancient Greek with subtitles. But mostly, it seems like people are craving English accents, like the ones used in Game of Thrones or Gladiator. And that strikes me as a bit strange, because all English language would be anachronistic to ancient Greece, since the English language didn't exist. Referring to a character as father or dad is an interesting distinction to make when neither word would be used for over 1,000 years after the story takes place. The Odyssey is fiction, and comes from an oral tradition, which means that storytellers have been changing details and injecting their own personality for centuries. When the Coen brothers adapted the Odyssey into O Brother, Where Art Thou, they made it into a slapstick Western satire with folk music, and that made sense for them. With an adaptation from Christopher Nolan, it looks like audiences are going to get an epic IMAX immersive storytelling experience filmed on location with daunting costumes and a star-studded cast, which is what makes the most sense for him. Adapting the Odyssey is all about adapting the Odyssey. It's Greek myth full of monsters and gods, and it's primed for interpretation. I can't wait to see exactly what Chris Nolan's new version has to offer. The Odyssey is set to hit theaters on July 17th. I'm Evan Rook.
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3: Hey, music scholars, great to have you back in attendance here at Classic Rock U, the institution of higher music education and celebration, where you get the stories behind the greatest songs in rock history straight from the artists alongside their music. And I'm your host, the Professor of Rock. You know, over the course of the rock era, many acts have become so universally revered, their names have been shortened. I mean, you know, Led Zeppelin is just Zeppelin, the Rolling Stones, of course, the Stones. One-word song titles, though, have also connected with fans to achieve legendary status. That's our first subject today, is an English lesson in superior one-word classics. Our first one-word classic should be on the throne of rock royalty for sure. It's Kashmir, an epic track from Physical Graffiti. Here's Zeppelin on Classic Rock U.

Hey, Professor Rock with you, the head of the class known as Classic Rock U. That was Kashmir, a powerful one-word title by Led Zeppelin. You know, one of the coolest words in the spoken language is magic. It instantly grabs your attention and sparks your imagination. We're going to focus on a song titled Magic from the 12th best-selling LP of 1984, one of the best years for music, in my opinion. From Heartbeat City, here's Magic by The Cars.

0: Hey, Professor Rock with a mighty Van Halen on Classic Rock. You with another banger from 1984 and their lone number one single on the Billboard Hot 100. I'm talking about Jump. That one-word title has certainly become a pop culture and arena rock staple. All right, we got more of the greatest one-word title songs in the spotlight after this short break on Classic Rock.
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0: Professor of Rock back with you here at Classic Rock U with a mighty one-word song titles. This one's from the 90s. I got Pearl Jam with Alive.

You got the Professor of Rock. You know, that was Pearl Jam on Classic Rock U with a very intimate one-word title song, Alive. Now, Eddie Vedder once viewed the song Alive as a curse, an intensely personal, painful, and unfiltered look at his childhood trauma. Over time, though, he came to embrace it, largely because fans shaped its meaning during the band's live concerts. It turned a burden into a celebration. Those are his words. While we're probing the significance of one-word song titles, another deeply personal one is Time from the Dark Side of the Moon album.

Hey, you're attending Classic Rock U. I'm your host, the Professor of Rock, and man, that one's an amazing track. Oh, can never get enough of it. Time by Pink Floyd, portraying life's progression from youthful detachment to the grim reminder that you're one day closer to death. Accented by the sharp, persistent clock ticks of the beginning. Masterful lyrics by Roger Waters, and of course, Alan Parsons was part of that clock ticking. He got that from a record on sound effects. All right, let's turn our attention to a very frustrating topic, the shameful snubbing of certain acts that have not been inducted into the Rock and Roll Hall of Fame. It's our segment, Rock and Roll Hall of Fame, Ought to Be Ashamed. All right, I'm going to present two acts that the Rock and Roll Hall of Fame committee should be ashamed of themselves that have not been inducted yet. Take note for the future. The first one is a band that's been eligible since 1998. They've sold almost 60 million units, and they've never received a nomination. Talking about Styx.

0: Hey, Professor Rock playing a little Thin Lizzy on Classic Rock U with the Boys Are Back in Town. That's another act that's not in the Rock and Roll Hall of Fame, though they've been eligible since 1996. I'm not in the minority for believing that that is a travesty, since they were so influential for bands like Metallica, Iron Maiden, Def Leppard, even Smashing Pumpkins. All right, it's time for my favorite subject that we do on Classic Rock U. I call it My Dad's Vinyl. It's a segment that's a tribute to my late father who raised me on rock and roll.
1: I'm gonna be like you, Dad. 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
0: You know, I used to go through my dad's record collection a lot when I was a kid, but I remember a day when I discovered Rush on the radio. I was so excited to tell my dad about this incredible band, and I ran down and told my dad, and I found out he already knew all about the Holy Trinity of Rock. He immediately started to sing the chorus for the song, Fly By Night. Well, let's go ahead and play it now, Fly By Night, from My Dad's Vinyl on Classic Rock U.

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0: Your rock playing you fly by night on Classic Rock U from My Dad's Vinyl. I remember my dad explaining why that track was so pivotal in the evolution of the band. He said, you know, the song is from their second album. It was their first with Neil Peart. And he talked to me about how Neil joined the band and gave them a bigger sound because he was such an incredible player. Ah, miss my dad and miss those conversations. All right, we're going to move on to our next chapter and focus on some alternative rock crossovers when Classic Rock U returns.
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0: 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You know, in the 80s, there were a number of songs that originated on the alternative or modern rock format, and then they crossed over to huge success at mainstream rock and on the Billboard Hot 100. It's time for our segment, Crossover. You know, one of the biggest alt-rock crossovers was a song that the band's record label said was a stiff, but the band got their way. They replaced it as the first single, and it went all the way to number one. Here's Need You Tonight on Classic Rock U.

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3: Hey, welcome back to Classic Rock U, the grand institution of music education and celebration. I'm your host, the Professor of Rock, and it's time for our weekly CRU countdown. And this time, we're going to count down the top 10 greatest sibling rivalries in rock history. These are brothers that formed a band together, but often butted heads and wrestled back and forth. Even sisters, we got brothers and sisters on this countdown. But like all brothers and some sisters do, especially when you're swimming in the dangerous vortex of rock and roll, at number 10, I've got the DeLeo brothers, Robert and Dean of Stone Temple Pilots. Despite Dean's notoriously bad temper, the DeLeo dudes have kept it together pretty well. They were united on the tough decision to kick Scott Weiland out of the band when his drug addiction was running the group. And they're still on tour carrying on the STP name to this day. Here's Plush from their Glory Days of 92 on Classic Rock U.

Hey, Professor Rock, counting them down at number 10 on the Classic Rock U Countdown of Rock's Top 10 Sibling Rivalries. I've got Stone Temple Pilots featuring the resilient DeLeo brothers with Plush. All right, coming in at number 9 on our countdown, it's a more complicated sibling rivalry, one that definitely led to one brother leaving the band, the rivalry between the Knopfler brothers in Dire Straits. It was intense and largely lopsided, pitting frontman Mark Knopfler against his younger sibling, rhythm guitarist David Knopfler, over creative direction and divergent visions. Tensions peaked as the band grew into what David called an autocracy under Mark, and you know, David left in 1980 amid the recording of their third album, Making Movies, and they haven't spoken in decades. Here's the song that established Dire Straits during more peaceful times, Sultans of Swing on Classic Rock U.

0: Hey, Professor of Rock here on the weekly Classic Rock U Countdown. That was number 8 on our pick of sibling rivalries. That's the Black Crowes with their spirited cover of Otis Redding's Hard to Handle. Our countdown of the top 10 sibling rivalries continues after this break on Classic Rock U.
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0: 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We're up to number 7 with an extremely bitter relationship in the Fogerty family. The dynamic centered on John Fogerty's control of the band, his older brother who felt like he was sidelined, rhythm guitarist Tom Fogerty. Tom, who'd originally been the group's leader, left in 1971 amid his fierce resentment over losing creative input. It resulted in a bitter, unresolved estrangement that persisted until his death in 1990. But you know what? John Fogerty was the man. Every time he wrote and sang, they had a hit, it seemed like. At number 7, I got CCR with Bad Moon Rising on Classic Rock U.

Hey, Professor Rock here in our weekly top 10. Coming in at number 6 on the Classic Rock U Top 10 Sibling Rivalry Countdown, that's the Allman Brothers Band with their anthemic Ramblin' Man. You know, the rivalry within the Allman Brothers Band was between Dwayne and Greg Allman, dominated by Dwayne's protective, assertive leadership over a younger, more cautious Greg. Although their bond ran deep, Dwayne pushed Greg to be tougher and more engaged, creating a dynamic where Dwayne clearly was in charge until his death in 1971. All right, next on our countdown, it's a sibling rivalry that extended to cousins who started off very close, personally and creatively, but ended up hating each other. Dennis Wilson, the drummer, was considered the wild man and felt that the oldest brother, Brian, got way too much attention and commanded too much authority. Brother Carl tried to keep the peace, so he was often in the middle of the scraps between Brian and Dennis. And later, cousin Mike Love and Brian were at odds, which fractured a group that ironically created so many feel-good, let's-have-a-good-time standards. At number 5, I got the Beach Boys on Classic Rock U.

Hey, Professor Rock, playing an obvious pick in our top 10 sibling rivalries countdown. That's the Kinks on Classic Rock U. The feud between Ray and Dave Davies comes in at number 4 for very good reason. The issues between the Davies brothers stands as one of rock's most infamous and enduring riffs. The two scrapped all the time, with Ray once assaulting Dave, who felt a mix of satisfaction from provoking his brother. If you can drive-

Shop. In at number four for very good reason. The issues between the Davies Brothers stands as one of rock's most infamous and enduring riffs. The two scrapped all the time.

0: Although they continued to work together, the event created a lasting fracture, leading to sanctuary zones on their tour and ongoing creative differences. Also, periods of estrangement before the reconciliation for the 2024 tour happened. Ah, man, I hope they can get that relationship back on track for good. Coming up, we're going to name the top two sibling rivalries in the wild world of rock and roll. That's when Classic Rock U returns.
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11: 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In the words of Twisted Sister, be cruel to your school. In the name of rock and roll. 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
0: Hey, so cool to have you in attendance at Classic Rock U. I'm the Professor of Rock, and our countdown has been filled with family conflict. But fortunately, the dynamic between the Young Brothers, Angus and the late Malcolm, has been described as two opposing forces that nevertheless complemented each other, driving the band's hard rock for more than four decades. Angus often leaned on Malcolm's judgment for musical direction and the high standards that Malcolm set, while Malcolm respected Angus's fiery energy and guitar work. Their relationship, it was built on mutual respect, embracing distinct roles, and despite the rivalry energy, they avoided jealousy or ego. At number two on our top 10 sibling rivalry countdown, I've got the Young Brothers that led AC/DC on Classic Rock U.

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You know, for most of their lives and their musical collaboration, Ann and Nancy Wilson got along just fine. But tension built up quickly after a 2016 incident in which Ann's husband, Dean Wetter, was arrested for getting into it with Nancy's 16-year-old twin sons.

our number one pick on our top 10 countdown of the greatest sibling rivalries in all of rock and roll, I of course went with the Van Halen brothers. It was another relationship that was based on mutual respect and unsinkable loyalty, like the bond that Malcolm and Angus Young had. Alex Van Halen often served as Eddie's protector, with the two brothers sharing a we-against-the-world mindset. Here's Everybody Wants Some at number one.

I've always liked those kind of high heels too, you know. No, don't take them off. Leave them on.

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4: 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All right, war. As Edwin Starr shouted in his iconic 1970 smash, what is it good for? Absolutely nothing. Well, in the rock era, the harrowing subject of war has inspired some powerful tracks. It's time for a history lesson through rock and roll on war. Let's spotlight some rock songs about that very subject, beginning with U2's Sunday, Bloody Sunday from 1983 on Classic Rock U.

Hey, Professor Rock with you on Classic Rock U. That was you too. You know, as Bono declared, Sunday Bloody Sunday is not a rebel song. Instead, Bono said the track he wrote is about believing in the possibilities of peace. He stated the song was a demand for humanity, not a glorification of the war. Our next song with a theme of war is a song that was an indictment against the treatment of soldiers who fought in the Vietnam War. Instead of helping them adjust back to civilian life when they came home after their tour of duty, many were disrespected and forgotten, even spit on. Here's the boss, Bruce Springsteen, with Born in the USA on Classic Rock U.

0: Hey, Professor Rock jamming a little Led Zeppelin, Battle of Evermore on Classic Rock U. We're focusing on songs with a war theme on this session, drawing on Tolkien while also drawing from history. All right, we're going to take a short break and come back with a lesson on rock economics, spotlighting the best-selling albums of all time. 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
15: Why do you shamelessly waste my time like this?
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15: I don't know. Do you know what I'm going to do? I'm going to leave your words on this board for all my classes to enjoy. I don't know.
0: 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You know, back in, say, 1985, the average cost of recording an album, that ranged from about $80,000 to $100,000. Some of the more grandiose productions could easily escalate to about $500,000 or even up to $1 million. At 2025, recording costs, they're much more DIY, much more minimalist, dominated by computer software and fake instruments. Over the rock era, though, when an album breaks big, the sales numbers can be staggering. Our first focus is on the best-selling album of 1987. I'm talking about Bon Jovi's Slippery When Wet. That album sold more than 28 million copies worldwide and has grossed in excess of about $500 million. From that mega smash, here's Wanted Dead or Alive on Classic Rock U.

Yeah. Hey, Professor Rock with Rocket by Def Leppard on Classic Rock U, a track from the third best-selling album of 1988, Hysteria. 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From Escape, here's Stone in Love on Classic Rock U. Those crazy-

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You're attending Classic Rock U. From the landmark album Nevermind, that's Nirvana with Smells Like Teen Spirit. The Nevermind album, that one sold over 30 million copies worldwide. All right, we're spotlighting rock economics, specifically some of the best-selling albums of all time. Now, another monster seller from the 80s was the Joshua Tree. That album vaulted U2 into the stratosphere, moving over 10 million copies in America alone. It eventually sold over 25 million worldwide. Here's I Still Haven't Found What I'm Looking For on Classic Rock U.

0: Hey, Professor Rock playing some YouTube from the Joshua Tree on Classic Rock U. That's going to close the book on economics for now. But coming up, we're turning the spotlight on those stirring KOLs. Killer opening lines. 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
0: Professor Rock at the ready here at Classic Rock U with this week's KOL, killer opening line. It's our subject on a powerful passage that sets the tone for musical greatness. Today's subject is a powerful passage that sets the tone for musical greatness from the very get-go. Each morning I get up, I die a little. I can barely stand on my feet. That's a KOL penned by the great Freddie Mercury on Somebody to Love. Here's Queen on Classic Rock U.
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4: 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So crank the volume up for a little extra credit and extra enjoyment. Let's turn it up to 11 on our next session by talking about songs that don't get the attention they deserve. It's time to dig up some 70s hidden gems. Now, Steve Miller created a lot of great songs for us to treasure. One of his tracks is fun to remember is a song that some insiders say inspired the iconic riff of Ozzy's Crazy Train. Here's Swingtown on Classic Rock U.

Hey, Professor Rock playing some Swing Town, a hidden gem on Classic Rock U by the Steve Miller Band. A widely told anecdote in the music world is that Randy Rhoads' legendary riff for Ozzy Osbourne's Crazy Train drew inspiration from Swing Town directly. You'll have to listen to them back to back and let your imagination flow and take yourself back to that one. Here's another hidden gem from a band that's primarily known for their power ballad Sister Christian, but they also made an anthem that needs to be brought back to remind all of us that you can still rock in America. Here's Night Ranger with their number 15 mainstream rock track from 1983 on Classic Rock U.

0: Professor Rock with you on Classic Rock U. That's I Need a Lover by John. Don't call me Cougar Mellencamp on Classic Rock U. You know, John originally recorded that song in 1978, and it was released as a single, but it seemed to be a little bit forgotten, and it's a great song. John fashioned that one around his passion for the song Happy by the Stones. And actually, Pat Benatar made a version in 1979 for her album In the Heat of the Night. Definitely a hidden gem by Mellencamp and Benatar. All right, we're going to take a quick break and travel the rock and roll landscape for a geography lesson next when Classic Rock U returns.
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0: 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You know, one of the nicknames the Beatles have were the Four Lads from Liverpool. And it's true, John, Paul, George, and Ringo were all born in Liverpool. They were all born in different hospitals throughout the city. Here's the Four Lads from Liverpool with Come Together on Classic Rock U.

to rock in the middle of a geography lesson here on Classic Rock U with Genesis, That's All, from 1983. The core trio of Genesis are all from the London area of England. Tony Banks was born in East Sussex, and Phil Collins was born in London proper. Nowadays, Phil lives in the Swiss countryside, though. We leave the United Kingdom, and we land in Los Angeles for this week's Power Ballad Bonanza. Here's Poison on Classic Rock U.

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That was a sweet one from Bryan Adams. We all know it by heart. It shot all the way to number one on the Billboard Hot 100 in 1985. It actually benefited from a failure of the movie that the song was actually made for. It was made for the soundtrack to a horrible film that was titled A Night in Heaven. Because the soundtrack and the movie tanked, Heaven didn't get any attention, so Bryan was able to include it on his Reckless album, and it took off, man. All right, those of you who regularly attend Classic Rock, you know that we love to recognize what we call little bottle lightning. Call them one-hit wonders, we call them lightning in a bottle. A song that was massive by a band that could never duplicate the tune's level of success after. One of the best examples of bottle lightning is My Sharona by The Knack.

0: 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That song was a genuine phenomenon, owning the top of the Billboard Hot 100 for 6 weeks and taking out disco in the process. Next up, we're going to do a back-to-back from one of rock's greatest bands when Classic Rock U returns.
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0: 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I'm your host, the Professor Rock. And it's time for a segment we haven't done for a while. I call it Back to Back, playing two classics in a row from a legend.

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3: 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And it's time

0: Hey, Professor Rock playing some Boston on Classic Rock U with back-to-back hits reflecting their brilliant yet tumultuous history. More Than a Feeling, their first single went top five. And then 10 years later, Amanda grabbed the number one spot on the Billboard Hot 100 after being away for 8 years. Well, that wraps up this edition of Classic Rock U, the institution of higher education and celebration of the greatest music in rock history. Thanks for being with us. The bell is rung. It's time to go home. The only homework I have for you is to listen to Pink Floyd's masterpiece, Wish You Were Here. But I don't think you can really consider that homework, right? Hey, this is a Professor of Rock saying three chords and the truth, my friends.
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9: Overcast skies today with thunderstorms likely. Highs around 71. Northwesterly winds 5 to 10 miles an hour. Lows dip down to about 53. Tonight, clear skies. I'm staff meteorologist Derek Height.
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0: Ride on cruise control. We're WIRX and we're more like a race car with no brakes. Bob and Tom, they're the engine. Brock and Kiki, pure high octane combustible fuel. John Cruise, the driver keeping us barely on the road. And Greg Beharrell, well, he's the rando guy hanging out at the window waving at strangers.
1: Let's go!
0: Everything that rocks, especially the people. And I think we should put Brock in the trunk. 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
13: Overcast skies today with thunderstorms likely. Highs around 71. Northwesterly winds 5 to 10 miles an hour. Lows dip down to about 53. Tonight, clear skies. I'm Staff Meteorologist Derek Height.
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12: Cloudy skies expected this afternoon, with thunderstorms likely. Daytime highs approaching 71. Winds out of the northwest, 5 to 10 miles an hour. Lows around 53 tonight. I'm Staff Meteorologist Derek Height.
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14: WIRX weather.
15: Cloudy skies expected this afternoon with thunderstorms likely. Daytime highs approaching 71. Winds out of the northwest 5 to 10 miles an hour. Lows around 53 tonight. I'm staff meteorologist Derek Height.
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7: Cloudy skies expected this afternoon with thunderstorms likely. Daytime highs approaching 71. Winds out of the northwest 5 to 10 miles an hour. Lows around 53 tonight. I'm staff meteorologist Derek Height.
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4: Overcast this afternoon with a chance for storms. High of 71, northwesterly winds 5 to 10 miles an hour. Lows level off around 51 with fog tonight, mainly clear. I'm Staff Meteorologist Derek Height.
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14: WIRX weather.
15: Overcast this afternoon with a chance for storms. High of 71, northwesterly winds 5 to 10 miles an hour. Lows level off around 51 with fog tonight, mainly clear. I'm staff meteorologist Derek Height.
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13: Overcast this afternoon with a chance for storms. High of 71. Northwesterly winds 5 to 10 miles an hour. Lows level off around 51 with fog tonight mainly clear. I'm Staff Meteorologist Derek Height.
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11: WIRX weather.
12: Slight chance for showers this afternoon. Otherwise, cloudy skies expected. High of 71. Northwest winds 5 to 10 miles an hour. 51 tonight. Mainly clear skies with fog at times. I'm Staff Meteorologist Derek Height.
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0: tight on cruise control. We're WIRX, and we're more like a race car with no brakes. Bob and Tom, they're the engine. Brock and Kiki, pure high-octane combustible fuel. John Cruise, the driver keeping us barely on the road. And Greg Beharrell, well, he's the rando guy hanging out at the window, waving at strangers.
1: Let's go!
0: Everything that rocks, especially the people. And I think we should put Brock in the trunk. 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
11: Slight chance of rain showers this afternoon. Otherwise, cloudy skies with a few peaks of sun. High temperatures reach up to 71. Winds out of the northwest, 5 to 10 miles an hour. I'm staff meteorologist Derek Hite.

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20: WIRX weather.
21: Slight chance of rain showers this afternoon. Otherwise, cloudy skies with a few peaks of sun. High temperatures reach up to 71. Winds out of the northwest, 5 to 10 miles an hour. I'm staff meteorologist Derek Height.
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18: WIRX weather.
19: 69 this afternoon under mainly cloudy skies. Northwesterly winds 5 to 10 miles an hour. Lows dip down to about 51 with fog in spots tonight. Mainly clear skies. I'm Staff Meteorologist Derek Height.
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6: WIRX Weather.
13: 69 this afternoon under mainly cloudy skies. Northwesterly winds 5 to 10 miles an hour. Lows dip down to about 51 with fog in spots tonight. Mainly clear skies. I'm Staff Meteorologist Derek Height.
0: 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Back to the Rock. Now.

0: and Kiki in the afternoon and Greg Beharrell at night. We're WIRX, everything that rocks.
1: Life is beautiful and fragile. We fall. We get tired. And sometimes we get sick. But with Corewell Health, we are also strong. We fight disease. We battle cancer. We come together. We come back. We push forward. 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
1: WIRX weather.
2: 69 this afternoon under mainly cloudy skies. Northwesterly winds 5 to 10 miles an hour. Lows dip down to about 51 with fog in spots tonight. Mainly clear skies. I'm Staff Meteorologist Derek Height.
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13: Mainly clear skies with fog tonight with lows around 51. North winds around 5 miles an hour. Daytime highs approaching 80 with fog in spots early tomorrow. Mainly clear. I'm Staff Meteorologist Derek Hite.

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7: Mainly clear skies with fog tonight with lows around 51. North winds around 5 miles an hour. Daytime highs approaching 80 with fog in spots early tomorrow. Mainly clear. I'm staff meteorologist Derek Height.
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2: Mainly clear skies with fog tonight with lows around 51. North winds around 5 miles an hour. Daytime highs approaching 80 with fog in spots early tomorrow, mainly clear. I'm Staff Meteorologist Derek Height.
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0: Ride on cruise control. We're WIRX and we're more like a race car with no brakes. Bob and Tom, they're the engine. Brock and Kiki, pure high octane combustible fuel. John Cruz, the driver keeping us barely on the road. And Greg Beharrell, well, he's the rando guy hanging out at the window waving at strangers.
1: Let's go.
0: Everything that rocks, especially the people. And I think we should put Brock in the trunk. This is WIRX.
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9: Mainly clear skies with fog tonight with lows around 51. North winds around 5 miles an hour. Daytime highs approaching 80 with fog in spots early tomorrow. Mainly clear. I'm Staff Meteorologist Derek Height.
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8: Mainly clear skies with fog tonight with lows around 51. North winds around 5 miles an hour. Daytime highs approaching 80 with fog in spots early tomorrow, mainly clear. I'm Staff Meteorologist Derek Height.
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8: Mainly clear skies with fog tonight with lows around 51. North winds around 5 miles an hour. Daytime highs approaching 80 with fog in spots early tomorrow. Mainly clear. I'm staff meteorologist Derek Hite.
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